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0: Chris Tomlin, how good it is giving God all the praise inside the Praise and Worship Channel, about 39 minutes past the hour. It's a Mother's Day weekend. 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And we'd love for you to check out Today in the Word. 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
5: 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As the sixth president of Moody Bible Institute, Dr. George

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1: Have you recognized Christ as your substitute who was wounded on your behalf, who took your judgment? 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
1: Our president of Family Life, David Robbins, always says, if dependence is the goal, then weakness is an advantage.
0: What do you think that means?
1: Through that weakness and through that struggle, we are going to be more dependent on God than we ever were without that weakness.
0: What's that have to do with marriage?
1: I think when your marriage gets hard and you want to run,
0: yeah,
1: or you want to hide, or you want to withdraw, these are all the things that I want to do. I'm laughing because I've done that so many times. It's like, you know what? You got to walk back in that room. You got to look your spouse in the eye and say, we're struggling. Can we talk? And lean in and let God meet you there because you're going to grow.
0: We're Ann and Dave Wilson, and that's Real Family Life.
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3: Proverbs 7 tells us about a young man who wanders to the house of a foolish woman. She tells him, "My husband's not at home. He's gone on a long journey." And then entices him into an immoral relationship. Obviously, this woman has unfulfilled desires at home. Maybe her husband's gone more than she'd like. But rather than looking to God to fulfill the deepest needs and longings of her heart, she focuses on what she doesn't have and then uses sinful means to try to fulfill those desires. I've heard from so many women who do the same thing, responding to problems at home with things like illicit internet relationships or a destructive affair. 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

0: Zach Williams, Wait For Me, inside the Praise and Worship Channel. And we pray that you are having a fabulous weekend as we celebrate the moms. Ladies, never forget, you are created in the image of God. Whether you're a mother, grandmother, foster mom, godmom, single, married, widowed, or waiting on your next chapter, your dignity comes from the Lord. Proverbs 31:25 reminds us, she is clothed with strength and dignity. 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
1: How are you today? 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Psalm 145:9 says, the Lord is good to all. He has compassion on all he has made. Nahum 1:7 says, the Lord is good, a refuge in times of trouble. 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

0: Will evolutionists kill their own theory? 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And now here's our Creation Moment host, Ian Taylor.
1: A debate about the definition of the word species may remove Homo erectus from the human evolutionary tree. Traditional evolutionists theorize that Homo habilis evolved into Homo erectus, who then evolved into Homo sapiens. Some evolutionists now want to reclassify Homo erectus as a primitive form of Homo sapiens. Homo erectus has a considerably smaller brain than Homo sapiens. These creatures also had larger teeth and heavier limb bones. Scientists who want to keep the classification conclude that Homo erectus characteristics are quite distinct from Homo sapiens. Those who want to reclassify Homo erectus as Homo sapiens want to blur the differences that we generally use to tell the difference between people and apes. We need to ask, if evolutionists cannot define a species, how do they know when a new one evolves? How different is Homo erectus? Dubois, who discovered the first fossils that are today recognized as Homo erectus, finally concluded that the fossils were only the remains of a large gibbon. Dubois had promoted the fossils as those of an ape man for decades before reversing his position. The Bible leaves no room for so-called ape men. Man today is not an improved ape man, nor was Jesus Christ, who became man to carry our sins so that we might be forgiven and restored to God.
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3: So there I was, sitting next to my nephew playing on his Etch-a-Sketch pad. 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

0: And we praise God for you. Thanks for listening as we praise the King of Kings, Lord of Lords, with Elevation Worship inside the Praise and Worship channel. And a happy belated birthday to Bruce Everhard. He is one of the senior leaders at Moody Bible Institute. He works with the donor development and probably do a whole lot more that I'm not saying. But happy belated birthday, Bruce, and may you have decades more. And if today is your birthday, happy birthday, and thanks so much for listening to the Praise and Worship channel as we celebrate the moms. We've got more great music. Hey, how about some Chris Tomlin, I Will Follow, David Crowder, CeCe Winans, For King and Country, Tyrion, the list continues. Thanks for listening.
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3: This is John MacArthur with more Portraits of Grace. Many people who think they're citizens of Christ's kingdom will someday be shocked to discover they are not. Jesus said, "Not everyone who says to me, Lord, Lord, will enter the kingdom of heaven, but he who does the will of my Father who is in heaven." Some who call Christ king behave as if his kingdom means nothing to them. But Jesus said that true kingdom citizens obey the Father. In fact, he equated the kingdom with a pearl so valuable that a merchant sold all he had to purchase it. In other words, it's worth any sacrifice you have to make. Do you value his kingdom like that? This is John MacArthur praying you're continuing to be portraits of grace.
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0: I've got a testimony and I'm going to tell. God has been good to Effie. It's Tarian. I love her ministry. Love this song, too. She's going to be on tour along with Charity Gale and Red Rocks Worship. And, of course, the lovely Cece Winans. Come October, they are going to a city back-to-back. So get ready. But Cece's already on tour. Hey, got to say hi to Dr. Mark Job and his lovely wife, Dee. You know, Dr. Job is stepping down as president of Moody Bible Institute. And this weekend, we had a chance to kind of say hi and goodbye. Happy Mother's Day to Dee. She is kind of like the mother right now of Moody Bible Institute, even though she's young, but still. Happy Mother's Day, and God bless you too. Again, Dee Job and Dr. Mark Job, we appreciate you. More of your favorites on the way. Praise and worship.
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3: 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That's 1 Peter 3:3-4, the Moody Bible Institute verse of the week.
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0: It's Crazy Money Day. Hi, I'm Chuck Bentley with My Money Life from Crown. Have you ever noticed someone you wished you could help? Well, today, meet someone who did and decided to do something about it. Here's the story. Richard and his wife had been working long past their retirement age. They needed the money to afford medication that keeps her off dialysis for kidney disease. When she lost her job, Richard began delivering for DoorDash. They were grateful for the work because jobs aren't easy to come by for someone his age. Brittany was so moved by the elderly man's delivery to her home that she posted her Ring camera footage. It went viral with 2.3 million views. She started a GoFundMe for them and raised hundreds of thousands of dollars for the senior couple. Meeting the couple at a local restaurant, she revealed the support coming in. When Richard heard the news, he exclaimed, "It's just really difficult to believe that there are that many people who are that generous to try to help us, people that don't even know us." He confirmed what Jesus said, "It is more blessed to give than to receive." Giving creates joy by loosening the grip that money can have on our hearts. It shifts our focus off of ourselves, onto others, and ultimately toward God. It reminds us that everything we have is a gift from Him, and by giving, we participate in His work. Have you discovered that it is truly more blessed to give than to receive? Look for opportunities to give your time, resources, or words of encouragement, and see what happens. Now, I invite you to join us in Knoxville, Tennessee, this September 10th through the 12th. We plan to celebrate all that God has done through Crown over the last 50 years. Learn more at crown.org/50 years. crown.org/50 years.
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0: There is no life without Christ. He is the way, the truth, and the life. He's the only way, amen, to the Father. Thank God for salvation in Jesus Christ. 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
3: 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Ouch! 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I am more important than my mom's phone, than my dad's work. I am loved.
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0: Shout out to all the praying moms who pray for your children, even your grandchildren, before they ever come to this earth. But you know that the effectual, fervent prayers of the righteous availeth much. And thank you for all your prayers. Please don't stop. If there was ever a time we need to do it, it is now. Happy Mother's Day. We appreciate you. We're the Praise and Worship Channel.
1: 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Our hosts, Ruth Kramer, John Fugler, and David Bogosian, will have exclusive interviews with guests who are taking the gospel to those who have never heard. 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

0: Okay, stepmoms, it's Mother's Day, and the pastor has just asked all the moms to stand. Do you stand up?
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0: 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You have all the responsibilities of caretaking for kids. 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Of course you stand up. But why then, for many stepmoms, is Mother's Day one of the most awkward days of the year to go to church? You have all the responsibilities. So why then do you get overlooked when it comes time for appreciation? I say, not in your world and not in your church. Not anymore. For Family Life Blended, I'm Ron Deal.
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2: Hi, I'm Barry McGuire, author of Ignite Your Life, explaining how you can have wholehearted faith regardless of your circumstances. 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

0: That's Elevation Rhythm at 20 minutes past the hour. You know, it's not what a person does that determines whether their work is sacred or secular. It's why they do it. Colossians 3, 23 and 24, whatever you do, work at it with all your heart as working for the Lord, not for men. It is the Lord Christ you are serving. Get that? It's not an earthly boss. No, ultimately it's the Lord Christ that you are serving. Hey, let's serve him well.
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1: Jesus is saying that it is a necessary fact of the human condition that where we invest our resources of time and talent and treasure will be what we care about most, where our heart is also. 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We can look at our investments and use that as a tool to tell us what we actually care about. Partly, this is dynamic. Our heart will follow our investments. We invest in the gospel, and we will find that as a consequence, we feel really excited about God and heaven, for it pulls our heart powerfully in that direction towards heaven.
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0: 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But our fears are much bigger than physical death. We fear the death of our relationships, our reputations, our job security, our financial well-being. 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But listen to what David said. David learned a better self-talk, and in Psalm 68, verse 20, he expresses it very well. He says, God is to us a God of salvation, and to God the Lord belong ways of escape from death. Let's dig deeper into this whole business of God being our daily deliverer at my blogspot, ThursdayThought.com. 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
3: 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Here's Josh Moody.
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0: This is Bible Q&A with John MacArthur, John's well-known Bible teacher and author of the best-selling MacArthur New Testament Commentary Series. When the jailer of Acts chapter 16 asked Paul and Silas what he must do to be saved, their answer was amazingly simple. "Believe in the Lord Jesus," they said, "and you will be saved." Well, John, they didn't mention any specific doctrines. They said nothing about Jesus' death and resurrection. Certainly nothing about repentance there. Believe in the Lord Jesus Christ. That was their answer. Well, some would say that's the model for evangelism. We need not get into doctrine. We certainly shouldn't include repentance in the gospel message. You know, after all, Paul didn't do it. What do you say?
1: Well, I suppose based on that, we shouldn't tell them who the Lord Jesus Christ is, what it means that he is Lord, and shouldn't even explain what it means to believe. And maybe we shouldn't even talk about what the person would be saved from. Come on. The assumption is that when he said, "Believe in the Lord Jesus Christ and you will be saved," that there had been a full explanation of the condition from which the man needed to be saved. That there had been a full explanation of the Lord Jesus Christ, who he was and what he had done, and an equally full explanation of what it meant to believe. All this is simply the command, the gospel command, the evangel, "Believe in the Lord Jesus Christ and you will be saved," that assumes that everything else had been made very clear. What good would it do to believe in someone you don't know anything about? That's Romans 10. How are they going to believe if they haven't heard? How are they going to hear if there's not a preacher that explains the details to them?
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2: Many of us are never really happy deep down inside. 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Then it happens, but the empty feelings return. 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God made us for relationship with Him. If that relationship is broken, we will have those feelings of missing something. 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
3: 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We might fall down, but God picks us up, reminding you of what is true. That's why we're here. Always have been, always will be. 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

0: great word of encouragement there from Jamie McDonald. Kyle Eidelman reminds us that the God of achievement distracts us from following Jesus by distracting us with all the things that need to be done. Boy, do you relate to that? I do. How often do we live with good intentions of spending time with Jesus and turning our heart toward Him, only to find at the end of the day that's the one thing on our checklist we never got around to? Boy, that stings, doesn't it? I like Matthew Henry's comment, "First things belong to Him who is first." That's Jesus.
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3: How are you today? Typically, when we ask someone how they are doing, their response is, "I'm good. How are you?" Sometimes it's just a phrase we say no matter what is going on in our lives. But no matter what is going on in our lives or in the world, God is always good. Psalm 145:9 says, "The Lord is good to all. He has compassion on all He has made." Nahum 1:7 says, "The Lord is good, a refuge in times of trouble. He cares for those who trust in Him." God's goodness is one more way that He is perfect. God is good to all. He is good in justice, and He is good even in times of trouble. So how are you today? Anchor your heart in God's compassion, love, and care for you. 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I'm Andrea Griffith, wife, mother, and follower of Jesus for OneCry.com.
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0: And that's Elevation Worship on this Mother's Day weekend. You know, a mother can be almost any size, shape, or age, but she won't admit to anything over 30, age-wise. She has soft hands, smells good. A mother likes new dresses, music, a clean house, her children's kisses, a dishwasher, and daddy. A mother doesn't like having her children sick, doesn't like muddy feet, temper tantrums, loud noise, or bad report cards. And like magic, she can kiss a hurt away. A mother is the guardian of the family, the queen, the tender hand of love. She is the best friend anyone ever had. A mother is love.
1: 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Ever wonder what it would be like to be royalty, to be born into privilege and status? It's on my brain today because my youngest, who is 3 years old, told me this morning that she is the princess and I am the king. Now that's a game a lot of little girls like to play, but I had to chuckle because she's hit closer to the mark than she realizes. Anyone who follows Jesus, the Bible says, is an heir to royalty. Romans 8:17, since we are his children, we are his heirs. 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So, weigh that promise against whatever temporary burdens you might be carrying today, and remember, your future in Christ is certain. 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
2: Proverbs 7 tells us about a young man who wanders to the house of a foolish woman. She tells him, "My husband's not at home. He's gone on a long journey," and then entices him into an immoral relationship. Obviously, this woman has unfulfilled desires at home. Maybe her husband's gone more than she'd like. But rather than looking to God to fulfill the deepest needs and longings of her heart, she focuses on what she doesn't have and then uses sinful means to try to fulfill those desires. I've heard from so many women who do the same thing, responding to problems at home with things like illicit internet relationships or a destructive affair. If there are things you wish were different about your husband, ask God to show you how to respond with wisdom. Focus on what God has given you. Find your satisfaction in Him, and He'll help you avoid foolish choices. With Seeking Him, I'm Nancy DeMoss Wagamuth.
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0: Numbers chapter 11 reveals how quickly complaining can grow from harmless grumbling into dangerous rebellion against God. From the Moody Bible Institute, this is the daily devotional we call Today in the Word. Sharing today's reading, I'm John Gager, hoping your day's going well. The Israelites had barely begun their journey from Sinai when their attitudes turned toxic, forgetting God's miraculous provision and focusing only on their temporary discomfort. The chapter opens ominously. Today in the Word, we read in Numbers 11, verse 1, "Now the people complained about their hardships in the hearing of the Lord, and when he heard them, his anger was aroused." This wasn't mere frustration. It was rebellion that threatened their relationship with God. The complaining escalated as they craved other food, wanting more than the daily menu of manna. They even longed for the food they ate in Egypt. Notice their selective memory. They romanticized Egyptian slavery while despising God's daily provision. Their complaints revealed hearts that had forgotten God's faithfulness and focused only on their temporary desires. Moses became overwhelmed by their complaining and, in turn, complained to God himself. "Why have you brought this trouble on your servant?" Even godly leaders can be affected by the toxicity of constant complaining. God's response was both judgment and mercy, providing quail but also sending plague among those who craved other food. Like the Israelites, you and I often forget God's blessings when focused on current challenges. Hey, let's cultivate gratitude as an antidote to a complaining spirit. Let you and I be careful to guard ourselves, lest legitimate concerns grow into destructive complaining. Hey, why not check out our website at todayintheword.org. todayintheword.org.
1: Are there things in your life you wish you could change? 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

0: Did you know that every day around 8,000 Americans die? But our fears are much bigger than merely physical death. We fear the death of our relationships, our reputations, our job security. We fear the death of our financial well-being, the rapport with our kids and grandkids, the death of our freedoms. The list is almost endless. But David makes a powerful statement in Psalm 68:20. He says, God is to us a God of salvation, and to God the Lord belong the ways of escape from death. Note that the Hebrew word for salvation used here means deliverance. David is speaking about God's role as deliverer from difficulties and deaths of all kinds. And that's good news, because you and I are trouble-prone, disaster-bound, in constant need of rescue. Aren't you glad we have an everyday deliverer? Let's talk about our daily deliverer a bit deeper at my blog spot, thursdaythought.com. I've got some really cool statistics for you there. Head to thursdaythought.com.
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0: Here's the truth. You cannot do a kindness too soon, because you never know how soon it will be too late. You cannot do a kindness too soon, because you never know how soon it will be too late. Hebrews 3:13, but encourage one another day after day, as long as it is still called today. Let's be encouragers. Don't hold back on the kindness.
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0: He was born in 1924, just 2 years before Moody Radio went on the air. As the sixth president of Moody Bible Institute, Dr. George Sweeting launched a new radio program known as Moody Presents. We heard music and testimonies from Moody students and a message from Dr. Sweeting.
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3: 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Ministry is not something we do for God, but rather what God does in us and then through us.
0: Just shy of his 100th birthday, God called him home. But to the glory of God, George Sweeting is a name you should know.
4: You used to spend time in prayer. At least you tried to talk to God. 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Maybe after a while you forgot. 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

0: When Naomi and Ruth returned to Bethlehem, the women of the city greeted them with excitement. It had been many years since Naomi had moved away, and they were overjoyed to see her again. But Naomi told them to call her Mara instead of Naomi, because the Lord had dealt bitterly with her. The two women arrived in Bethlehem at the time of the barley harvest, but though they had a home to return to, they had no barley crop to harvest. Ruth volunteered to go to work gleaning heads of grain in the fields. It was the custom at the time that farmers allowed the poor to follow behind the workers gleaning from any grain left behind. This was the work that Ruth volunteered to do. She chose a field which was owned by Boaz, a relative of Naomi's husband. Boaz was a man of great wealth. When he came to check on his fields, he saw Ruth and asked who she was. When he found out, he went to her and told her to only glean in his field and to stay close to his young women workers. He watched out for her and made sure she was well provided for. Ruth asked what she had done to earn his favor, and Boaz said he had heard what she'd done for her mother-in-law, how she had left her land to come to a people she didn't know. In Ruth 2:12, he said, "The Lord repay you for what you have done, and a full reward be given you by the Lord, the God of Israel, under whose wings you have come to take refuge." Her kindness to Naomi won her the kindness of Boaz. I'm Sharon Wilharm, host of All God's Women and author of The Amazing Crab Alley Revival, a Southern historical story about Victorian church ladies. Learn more at allgodswomen.com.
1: Do you believe that there's no such thing as absolute truth? 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

0: Great word of confidence from We the Kingdom. You know, it's not what a person does that determines whether their work is sacred or secular. It's why they do it. Check out Colossians 3, 23 and 24. Whatever you do, catch this now, work at it with all your heart as working for the Lord, not for men. It is the Lord Christ whom you are serving. It's not what we do that determines whether our work is sacred or secular. It's why we do it and who we do it for, right?
1: You used to spend time in prayer. At least you tried to talk to God. But then for some reason, you stopped relying on prayer. Maybe after a while you forgot. It could be you didn't know for sure how to talk to God. Or maybe you just lost hope because you thought it was too hard for God. Or too hard for you. If you thought that, Billy Graham has some good news.
2: 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There's no prayer too hard for God to answer. Sometimes he says yes, sometimes he says no, and sometimes he says wait. But it's always answered if it's prayed according to his will in the name of the Lord Jesus Christ.
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0: He was born in 1924, just 2 years before Moody Radio went on the air. 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
0: Ezra Billenkoff says anybody can be a leader, but to be a great leader requires vision, integrity, communication skills, courage, and passion. Now, compare Billenkoff's list of qualities to the traits Joshua possessed. God declared that Moses would not enter the Promised Land. The reason he could not go in was because he violated the authority God gave him. While in the wilderness, Moses struck the rock twice instead of speaking to it. In doing so, Moses offended God and disqualified himself for the Promised Land. Moses realized that if he was not going to the land, God needed a new guide so the people would not be leaderless, like sheep without a shepherd. Joshua possessed the leadership qualities to guide the people. The Bible describes him as a man in whom God's Spirit resides. He possessed wisdom, faith, courage, and humility. His faith emerges when he, along with Caleb, returned from scouting the land. He said emphatically God would enable them to conquer the land. He demonstrates courage when he fights their enemies out in the wilderness. We see his humility as he serves as Moses' assistant. God said to Moses, "Anoint Joshua and bestow your authority on him." God knew Joshua had the traits of a great leader. Wisdom, faith, courage, and humility.
1: If you'd like to learn more about God and His plan for your life, visit urbanministries.com.
2: Snow white leather and cherry red twine don't make a baseball. 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A lot of us want to appear unsmudged on the outside. If we look good, then everybody will think we are good. But God looks on the inside. The Bible says all of us have sinned, so our core, our heart, needs to be cleansed. 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Then call us at 1-888-NEED-HIM.
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0: That's Zach Williams. And did you know that every day, around 8,000 Americans die? And our fears in life are much bigger than merely physical death, though, right? We fear the death of our relationships, our reputations, the death of our job security or financial well-being. We fear the death of our freedoms. The list just goes on and on. But David addresses that negative self-talk, that fear, in Psalm 68:20, where David says, God is to us a God of salvation. And to God the Lord belong the ways of escape from death. You know, the Hebrew word for salvation used here means deliverance. God is speaking here about his role as deliverer from difficulties and deaths of all kinds. Which is good, because you and I are trouble-prone, disaster-bound, in constant need of rescue. This is so critical. We need to dig further, and we can do that together at my blogspot, ThursdayThought.com. I've got some rather interesting statistics about death and a whole lot more encouragement at ThursdayThought.com.
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2: 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Ouch! 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

0: Chris Tomlin at 41 minutes past the hour. Piece of advice on this Mother's Day weekend: you cannot do a kindness too soon, because you never know how soon it will be too late. Hebrews 3:13, but encourage one another day after day, as long as it is still called today.
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1: Hi, my name is Amanda, a communications major at the Moody Bible Institute. The MBI verse of the week is found in Psalm 68, 5 through 6. A father to the fatherless, a defender of widows, is God in his holy dwelling. God sets the lonely in families. He leads out the prisoners with singing. That's Psalm 68, 5 through 6, the Moody Bible Institute verse of the week.
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0: How beautiful are the feet of those who bring good news. 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
1: Today, let's head to the DR, the Dominican Republic, and talk about ministering to people who live in deep poverty. Our guest is Baptist Mid-Missions missionary, James Peavy. James, my first experience with severe poverty was in the DR, and I still remember the discussion. Because of the downward spiral of their conditions, unless someone from the outside steps in and helps lift them up, they will remain in poverty. Would you agree?
2: Oh, I would say that exactly. And this is more my wife's ministry. She's been involved with a subdivision of our Baptist Missions that's called So Very Loved, and that so is S-E-W. And what it does is it teaches women how to sew. And so we've been able to have these sewing ministries where people come down from the States, they teach and train the ladies how to sew and use it as a platform for the gospel and a platform for discipleship. And it's done through the local church. So the ladies of the local church are connecting with the ladies of their community and providing a skill that the ladies of the community can use to try to help support themselves and bring themselves out of some of the poverty, but also as a platform and a bridge to be able to share the gospel, to show our love for our neighbors, and to really help and provide a service to the community. And so that's something that happens yearly with a group that comes down, but then we try to continue it throughout the year, meeting a couple times a month to continue practicing and using that as a discipleship and a continual evangelization process. And so there's a great need for those types of things.
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0: It's Forrest Frank, and on this Mother's Day weekend, I want you to know I'm thankful for my mom. Her name was Virginia. She's with Jesus now, but she was a great mom. She really was. She did a lot of the classic mom stuff. She could cook and bake. Her cookies were awesome. Her pie crust, still legendary. But she looked out after me. She had six kids, and I didn't feel like a number. She knew me, cared for me. Because she knew I had a sweet tooth, she would always set aside a couple extra cookies just for me. And she helped me when I was a kid, memorizing my Awana verses. She was there to make sure I was getting them done. And those verses, I still know today. And I owe that to my mom, as I do most everything. You too, you know.
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2: 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Ouch! 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

When the Israelites were wandering in the wilderness, they made all kinds of errors, costly mistakes, some of them lethal. 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Here's Jeremy Camp.

0: And if it's true that death has been defeated, as Andrew Rip just sang, it means there's hope for life, eternal life. The Bible says, believe on the Lord Jesus Christ and you will be saved. Believe what? Good karma? Good works? Good religion? No, the Bible says if you will confess, that means agree. If you'll confess with your mouth the Lord Jesus and believe in your heart that God has raised him from the dead, you will be saved. Today is the day of salvation. Don't put this off. And a volunteer is happy to answer your questions. Pray with you now if you'd like, anonymously if you prefer, at chataboutjesus.org, chataboutjesus.org.
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0: That is John Reddick with The Way here on Sunday Praise on Moody Radio. Good morning. It's John Hemmer. Happy Mother's Day. Thank you for being here. Maybe you struggle with this. I would not be surprised. I think I wouldn't be surprised if all of us in some way struggle with this. We sometimes think that we're not enough. Or sometimes we think that we are just one mistake after another. We have all these shortcomings. We never get it right. And we're always, you know what I'm saying? If that's you, you're not alone at all. Here's something to think about. Remember Jonah in the Bible? You know, Jonah, the whale, all those things, right? A half-hearted sermon from Jonah led to a whole city's repentance. So the point I'm trying to make is don't ever underestimate what God can do, even with the shortcomings that you think you have. Because you know what? God sees you. He loves you. And he's going to use you in so many amazing ways. He's making all things work together for your good, even right now as we're together. I got a song that talks more about that next.
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0: Flee the Kingdom with Rescue Me here on Sunday Praise on Moody Radio. Good morning. It's John Hemmer. Happy Mother's Day. Maybe when I just said that, that didn't sit well with you, because maybe Mother's Day is the hardest day of the year for you for specific reasons. And that being said, I'm going to share this with you, and maybe you can relate to this. Maybe you need to hear this. Here are four things forgiveness is, okay? Forgiveness is canceling a debt. It's often an ongoing process. Forgiveness also is wanting healing, not harm for that person. Forgiveness also is removing the control the other person has on you. Now, here's what forgiveness is not. Forgiveness is not denying that wrong was done to you. Forgiveness is not contingent on an apology from them. Forgiveness is not forgetting about it. And forgiveness sometimes is not reconciling. What forgiveness is letting go so God can give you what you need and God can do the things that you can't.
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3: 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We invest in the gospel, and we will find that as a consequence, we feel really excited about God and heaven, for it pulls our heart powerfully in that direction towards heaven.
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5: Right now in Nigeria, Christian communities are being attacked, families are being driven from their homes, and women and children are left to rebuild after unimaginable violence. Equipping the Persecuted is on the ground, responding to attacks, caring for orphans, supporting pastors, and helping survivors heal and rebuild their lives. Real people,

0: That's Elevation with Alleluia here on Sunday Praise on Moody Radio. Good morning. It's John Hemmer. Happy Mother's Day. Wow, it is a privilege to have you along. I was talking about this on the air earlier this week where it feels like after Mother's Day, as in like tomorrow, when we kind of go into this next season, it seems like summer is here right before you know it. So as we step into this season where it's almost summer and, you know, you're making those plans and getting things together, let's challenge each other to not bring these things into this new season, okay? Let's not bring these things with us. Let's leave these things in God's hands and let's move forward, okay? Let's not bring bitterness, apathy, spite, hurry, arrogance, greed. How about let's not bring worth that's rooted in accomplishments? How about let's not bring with us the need to always be right? I struggle with that. Just friend to friend, I struggle with that sometimes. You up for the challenge? Let's challenge each other to do that and see what happens. More music for you is next on Sunday Praise.
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0: is Tyrion with testimony here on Sunday Praise on Moody Radio. Good morning. It's John Hemmer. Thank you for being here on this Mother's Day. It's interesting when you think about this. It's interesting how we are so tempted to trust God with our eternity, but then we won't trust him with our present. You know what I mean? We trust him. Okay, you know, we die, we're going to heaven. Great. But then when we are concerned about what's going on in our lives right now, it's so hard to trust him. Here's something to think about, though. God didn't start loving you when you got your act together, right? God doesn't stop loving you when you fall apart at the seams and you don't know how to trust and you're afraid to trust and you're in that place. You know, God's love for you is not based on your performance for him. He just completely, simply loves you. And he understands that we are going to doubt. We're going to worry. You know, we're going to mess up. That's why his grace is enough. That's why his mercies are new every morning. Amen. I got a song that talks more about that. Hold on.
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3: Proverbs 7 tells us about a young man who wanders to the house of a foolish woman. She tells him, "My husband's not at home. 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Obviously, this woman has unfulfilled desires at home. Maybe her husband's gone more than she'd like. 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I've heard from so many women who do the same thing, responding to problems at home with things like illicit internet relationships or a destructive affair. 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

0: That is Jamie McDonald. New stuff there. Song is called Ain't No Way here on Sunday Praise on Moody Radio. Happy Mother's Day. It's John Hemmer. It is a privilege to have you along this morning. This is really something, okay? Jesus didn't say, blessed are the armchair experts. You know what I'm saying? What did he say? He said, blessed are the peacemakers, right? And here's the thing. A peacekeeper is not the same as a peacemaker, right? Now follow me on this. One manages the status quo, but the other one actively seeks healing. You see, peacemakers roll up their sleeves. The peacemakers are the servants. So let's challenge each other to be a peacemaker, not only in our homes, but at our jobs, with our friendship circles, in our small groups at church. I mean, that can happen anywhere. I got a song that talks more about that next, right here on Sunday Praise. Hold on.
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0: it's Pat Barrett. I've got a fire here on Sunday Praise on Moody Radio. Good morning. It's John Hemmer. Happy Mother's Day to you, my friend. It's really easy to, you know, when somebody shares with you, maybe it's a coworker, maybe it's one of your kids, someone in your family, when they tell you that they're worried about something, it's really easy to turn around and say, you know what, don't worry about it. There's nothing wrong with saying that, but what if you and I responded differently? What if we took it one step further? All right, let's kind of break this down like a fraction, okay? Instead of saying to somebody, oh, don't worry, what if instead we were a non-anxious presence for them? How about instead of simply like saying to somebody, oh, don't fear, we could show them that they're in a safe place. Maybe instead of like telling somebody just to, you know what, it's time to get over it. It's time to get over it. Instead of that, what if we are a person who journeys with them through what they're going through? I'm just saying, what if? What if we did that? I got a song that talks more about that next right here on Sunday Praise.
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0: we're cracking people over the head, be more committed, be more committed. One of the things I've come to understand is that, yes, the Lord wants 100% commitment. But what takes place, the only way we can be empowered to carry out our commitment is if there first is a heart surrender. Surrender always comes before commitment. If there's not surrender before commitment, then we're doomed to legalistic failure. We're doomed to more frustration. Because we're going to try harder, try harder, try harder, bam, try harder, try harder, try harder, bam. No, it's surrender. The marvelous thing, listen, the marvelous thing about discipleship is who's calling us to be a disciple? The Son of Man, who has all power. So we surrender to the source to obey his leading. And he in turn fills us and controls us and gives us the power we need to sustain the commitment. Apart from surrender, commitment is not sustainable. So begins fellowship. Where's your heart? Where's your heart? No, don't give me your small group stuff and your activities, how often you read the Bible and your journaling and all that kind of stuff. That's wonderful. But where's your heart? Does Jesus have your heart? Is your heart divided? Is your heart single focused? I think we need to do business with God. We make this thing too difficult and hard. It's not meant to be that way. It's meant to be, Lord, I'm scared to death, but I'm following you. Help me.
1: 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Here's a recent one. Dr. Loritz, please pray for my marriage. It seems that Satan is trying to devour and destroy. I listened to your recent message about the power of hope and what God can do. Satan is trying to steal my marriage, and I want it back. I want a future with my wife. Please pray for us, and God bless you. Well, if you have a moment, please join with us in praying for this couple. Satan sees this marriage as a target, but God wants it to be a trophy of his grace and strength. 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Are you in the middle of a storm of some kind? You can't see the end and you're trying to stay upright and not go overboard? And join us next week for Crawford's message, He Can Calm My Storm, continuing in our series in Matthew. Hope to have you right back here. For Dr. Crawford Loritz, I'm Bill Davis saying thanks for listening. Living a Legacy is a production of Moody Radio.
2: Good morning. God bless you and happy Mother's Day. Take a deep breath. Caring for toddlers, discipling your teens, and navigating every stage in between can leave you weary. When you're worn out or discouraged or feel like you failed, God's grace extends to you. We're resting in that gift on Revive Our Hearts weekend, coming up at 5 p.m. Central with Dana Gresh and Nancy DeMoss Wolgemuth.
3: I'm Ruth Kramer with Mission Network News. Israel hits Lebanon's capital, killing a senior Hezbollah commander. Tit-for-tat strikes between Hezbollah and Israel have spared Beirut up until now. Hard for Lebanon's Camille Melki says,
4: "Oh, we have a ceasefire. We really don't have a cessation of fire. Every day there has been death, there has been destruction.
3: Diplomacy runs parallel to ongoing violence. The United States will host new talks between Israeli and Lebanese ambassadors next week.
4: U.S.'s best interest is to separate Lebanon from the control of the Iranian regime.
3: Continued fighting in southern Lebanon means more displacement and people in need. Heart for Lebanon recently added 2,600 new families to its aid roster. Pray for believers, distributing both physical help and gospel hope. And a series of attacks along a key highway in eastern Kenya has communities on edge. One incident just a couple weeks ago saw seven Christians in a farming community killed by Muslim Somali herdsmen. Government leaders say the escalating situation should be declared a national emergency. To Greg Kelly with Unknown Nations, Kenya's Christians have a clear mission.
5: There's all kinds of Christian churches, hundreds and hundreds of evangelical, amazing churches in Nairobi that really need to begin mobilizing and sending workers to the east.
3: Many Somali Muslims live in eastern Kenya along the border with Somalia. And Somalia is where the Al-Shabaab Islamic terrorist group is based. So pray that the Kenyan church will rally and that God will open the door for Somali people to receive the gospel. Find your place in the story at missionnews.org. 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I'm Ruth Kramer.
6: Hi, my name is Amanda, a communications major at the Moody Bible Institute. The MBI verse of the week is found in Psalm 68, 5 through 6. A father to the fatherless, a defender of widows, is God in his holy dwelling. God sets the lonely in families. He leads out the prisoners with singing. That's Psalm 68, 5 through 6, the Moody Bible Institute verse of the week.
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0: Welcome to the weekend edition of The Journey with Steve DeWitt. I'm your host, Tim Svoboda. As Moses ascended Mount Sinai, he was granted a divine revelation, revealing the majestic nature of God. Today, Pastor Steve guides us through this profound encounter at Sinai with a message on the awe-inspiring relationship between man and the Almighty. It's the conclusion of a message titled, Moses, the Mountain, and the Majesty of God. If you missed the first part, you can replay it online at thejourney.fm. Here's Pastor Steve DeWitt.
1: Exodus 19, we begin now in verse 1. On the third new moon, after the people of Israel had gone out of the land of Egypt, on that day they came into the wilderness of Sinai. They set out from Rephidim and came into the wilderness of Sinai, and they encamped in the wilderness. There Israel encamped before the mountain while Moses went up to God. The Lord called to him out of the mountain, saying, Thus you shall say to the house of Jacob and tell the people of Israel, You yourselves have seen what I did to the Egyptians and how I bore you on eagle's wings and brought you to myself. Now therefore, if you will indeed obey my voice and keep my covenant, you shall be my treasured possessions among all peoples. For all the earth is mine, and you shall be to me a kingdom of priests and a holy nation. These are the words that you shall speak to the people of Israel. This is the most significant, I would dare say, Old Testament covenant. And we have these initial covenantal words from God. Verse 5. Now therefore, if you will indeed obey my voice, notice if you will obey my voice and keep my covenant, you shall be my treasured possession among all peoples, Israel. For all the earth is mine, and you shall be to me a kingdom of priests and a holy nation. So the condition here is obedience. And naturally the question is, okay, well, if I have to obey, what do I have to obey? Like, what's my part of this that I have to do? And if you just glance ahead to chapter 20, you'll notice probably the heading in your Bible, just like mine, it says the Ten Commandments. But the Ten Commandments get at the heart of what Israel was agreeing to do and what God was requiring. So Israel here now, in agreement to the covenant, consecrates themselves. Then Moses brought the people out of the camp to meet God, and they took their stand at the foot of the mountain. Now Mount Sinai was wrapped in smoke because the Lord had descended on it in fire. The smoke of it went up like the smoke of a kiln, and the whole mountain trembled greatly. And as the sound of the trumpet grew louder and louder, Moses spoke, and God answered him in thunder. The Lord came down on Mount Sinai to the top of the mountain. There was a reason that God came down in this way. He wanted Israel to understand his glory and to feel his power and to understand that the God that they are entering into a covenant with is a holy God. Primarily, what God was displaying at Sinai was his holiness. In the Bible, it is the holiness of God and the love of God that are the two most celebrated aspects of who God is. The Mosaic Covenant is God's loving, gracious, sovereign love on display, and Mount Sinai exploding in the way that it did was a kind of indication of just how morally, ethically pure and great this God that Israel was entering into relationship truly is. And we know that Israel understood this. Here's chapter 20, verse 18. Now, when all the people saw the thunder and the flashes of lightning and the sound of the trumpet and the mountain smoking, the people were afraid, I'll bet, and trembled. And they stood far off and said to Moses, You speak to us and we will listen, but do not let God speak to us, lest we die. Moses said to the people, "Do not fear, for God has come to test you, that the fear of him may be before you, that you, listen, that you may not sin." Did you hear the connection there? The greater our vision and understanding of the glory and the holiness of God, the more serious we will be about sin in our lives. The less that view of God is, the smaller God is, the less holy God is, the less concerned I'm going to be with the presence of sin in my life. And this is such an important point for our church and the church in America generally, where there is way too many Christians who don't take seriously sin in their life. We live in a day where there is this kind of, there's a lightness in the church. There's a kind of superficiality in the church. There is a kind of sin isn't so serious mentality. A kind of thing where people say, hey, we're saved by grace, so who gives a rip? I'm gonna live any way that I want. It is a superficial understanding of the holiness of God and what it means to live in the light, to live as a Christian. You know, being a Christian doesn't mean we are less serious about our sin. What does Paul say in Romans? Should I go on sinning that grace may abound? May it never be. In other words, after you come to faith in Christ, our moral, ethical lives and sin in our life is a bigger thing to us. Before I knew Christ, truly, who gives a rip? I can live any way that I want to. But now that Jesus is my Savior and my Lord, and I've come to understand the grace of God, now I don't want to sin anymore. In fact, Jesus has made me free from having to sin anymore, in the sense of overcoming sin, if you know what I mean. All of us sin, but as a Christian, you don't want to sin. Maybe that's the difference. I used this analogy years ago. There's a difference between, a pig is clean but wants to be dirty, okay? And before Christ, you're like that. You know, if you're ever clean, you kind of want to be dirty. But I think it's a sheep hate, you know, or take a cat, they're all, they might be dirty, but they want to be clean. And as a Christian, that's with sin in our life, we're like, I got it, but I don't want it. I wish I didn't have it. And when I understand the holiness of God and sin in my life, and I have a vision of an exploding mountain to display the glory of that holiness, that's a very serious thing. It's a very serious thing. And yet in American evangelical churches, quietly, you know, not in church, we're all, you know, super serious about sin in church. But in the day-to-day of life, how easy it is to go soft and to just sort of say, oh, I'm sure everybody else is doing it. You know what I think would help many of us see obedience to God is important? About 1 second standing next to a mountain exploding with the glory of God. About 1 second seeing, like Isaiah in Isaiah 6, the glory of the Lord high and lifted up. About a millisecond glimpse into hell would turn our congregation into a much more serious, ethical group of people. We need more fear of the Lord. Not less, so that we may not sin. Not to earn our salvation, but because we are saved. I am pastorally concerned for our congregation because the general culture of Christianity around us is light and funny and silly, with people evaluating their church based on how it makes them feel. The internet is filled with really good communicators posing as Bible teachers. And many of you, I'm afraid, podcast them. and read their books and are influenced by them into a kind of approach to God that has no room for Sinai. There's no room for the glory of the true glory of God, and there certainly isn't room for the holiness of God. We live in a day where, as the Apostle Paul said, there are many people giving people what their itching ears want to hear. And what that is it is God's love separated from God's holiness. It is chopping God up and picking the part I like. We like the cross. We don't really like Mount Sinai. But I would say 1 second next to an exploding mountain of God's holiness, and we'd have a much more serious congregation. And so if I could ask you, where are you at, dear friend? Where are you at? What are you drawn towards? And I note to you, Israel was not drawn toward Mount Sinai. The text says they ran away. And they said, stop God from talking to us. We can't handle his words. Moses, you talk to us. Now hold that thought. But Pastor Steve, I'm confused. You're saying God's holy, so we got to be holy. It's almost like Jesus said, be holy as my heavenly Father is holy. He actually did say that. How do I know how I'm supposed to live? I'm so confused. Well, let's see something else here going on, that God did not give them the law before the Exodus. He gave it to them after the Exodus. Not before he saved them, but after he did. Imagine with me for a moment that he had done the opposite. Let's say that he had given them the law prior to the Exodus. Well, Israel, do these 10 things. Do these 10 things, and then, you know, maybe I'll do something for you. And let's say that then God did the plagues, and then he divided the Red Sea, and then he passed them through, and then he, you know, wiped out the Egyptian army. What would the end result of that have been? Israel would have said, we obeyed the law, and then God saved us. Our obedience earned his grace. And who gets the glory for that? Israel does. Because we were, after all, we earned it. We were worthy of it. Look what we did. And God saved us. And yet there are so many people that think this is how the gospel works. Okay? I've got to clean myself up. I've got to obey the 10 things and a whole bunch of other things. I'm going to earn my way to heaven. I'm going to earn favor with God. Friends, look at the Exodus. Okay? It was after they were saved that the law came to bear. Or to think about other Christians, by the way, who are still uncomfortable with the sovereign grace of God and salvation. I just want to point out to you, the timing of the Exodus reinforces that God didn't save Israel because of anything in them at all. They didn't have the law to obey. He brought them out as an act of sovereign grace. It was a gift to them, lest any of them could boast. Does that sound like a verse you know? Ephesians 2, verse 9. But if we aren't saved by obeying the law, and please don't hear me to say that we are, because we are saved entirely by grace. If we're not saved by obeying the law, then what is the role of the law in the life of the Christian? Like, why do we have it? There are some people who say, it doesn't apply anymore. No, it does, if we use it properly. And many years ago, I did a series on the Ten Commandments, and I don't know if I read this from somebody or if I came up with it myself. I honestly don't remember. But I talked about the role of the law as a map, a muzzle, and a mirror. And I just want to walk through that very quickly. But what is the role of these commandments in the life of a Christian? Let's talk about it as a mirror. The law of God is a kind of mirror where we see ourselves the way that God sees us ethically, and it makes us uncomfortable. This is why people don't want these posted around town, because they remind us of how sinful we are. And if you really get into the Ten Commandments, and we did in that series, man, we're way worse than we think we are, and how often we are disobeying these commands. It is a mirror for us. Why is worshiping another God a sin? Because there is only one God. Why must children honor their father and mother? Because we said so. No, it's because God set up all authority, and to honor authority over us is to honor him. On and on we could go. The point is this: when we understand God's law, it shows us how sinful we are, and in terms of Romans 3:23, just how far short of the glory of God we fall. Okay? So it's a mirror. It's also a muzzle. And you all know this. When you're driving down the road and you see a cop, what do you instinctively do? You could be driving 15 miles an hour below the speed limit, and what do? You brake, right? The presence of the law restrains us from being as sinful as we otherwise would be. Lord of the Flies as another sort of novel example of what happens when there is no law. And then thirdly, it is a map. It's a map, and praise God that it is, because, you know, that mirror says that we're sinful, and the map leads us to how much we need a savior. You know, this is, righteous people don't need a doctor. That's what Jesus said. It's the tax collectors and the prostitutes. They know how sinful they are, and therefore they loved Jesus. And that mirror leads us to a map, not only to Jesus, but then even after becoming a Christian, how do I live in a way that pleases the Lord? The law tells us how to do that. Don't lie, speak the truth. Why? Because God is truth. You know, don't murder. Why? Because God is the giver of all life. That's not our call to take somebody's, to murder somebody and to take their life, etc. So time doesn't allow me to get into more of it, but I would encourage you to memorize the Ten Commandments. If you're a parent, it's in your best interest to have your children memorize the Tenth Commandment, or Ten Commandments, especially the Fifth Commandment, I might add. And if you're not laughing, it's because you don't have the Ten Commandments memorized. Right now you're going, oh, the Fifth Commandment. What is the Fifth Commandment? Honor your father and your mother. But in an immoral world like we live in, the Ten Commandments are a kind of ethical light, a map that help us to know, how do I live in a way that pleases God? Now, finally, I want to go to a different mountain. Okay, we're mountain climbing today. I want to go from Mount Sinai to Mount Zion. At Sinai, there was Moses, but you know who we meet at Zion? We meet Jesus. If you go ahead to Hebrews chapter 12, the writer of Hebrews reaches back into Exodus 19 and what happened at Sinai, and now compares it to the experience of being in the new covenant and being in relationship with Jesus Christ. Here's verse 18, starting with verse 18. The writer of Hebrews says, "Christian, for you have not come to what may be touched, a blazing fire and darkness and gloom and a tempest and the sound of a trumpet and a voice whose words made the hearers beg that no further messages be spoken to them. Indeed, so terrifying was the sight that Moses said, 'I tremble with fear.' But you, Christian, you have come to Mount Zion and to the city of the living God, the heavenly Jerusalem, and to innumerable angels in festal gathering, and to the assembly of the firstborn who are enrolled in heaven, and to God, the judge of all, and to the spirits of the righteous made perfect, and to Jesus, the mediator of a new covenant. See that you do not refuse him who is speaking. For if they did not escape when they refused him who warned them on earth, much less will we escape if we reject him who warns from heaven. Therefore, let us be grateful for receiving a kingdom that cannot be shaken. And thus let us offer to God acceptable worship with reverence and awe, for our God is a consuming fire." Now, I told you since we started this series that this is the main point of the series. If you like Moses, you'll love Jesus. And here we have another example of this. Moses mediated a covenant, and everybody was terrified. Even Moses was terrified. But we, today, on this side of the cross, we don't go to Sinai for our salvation. We go to Calvary. We go to the cross. We go to the mountain of God, Mount Zion, a kind of reference to the heavenly mountain of God. Rather than an exploding volcano, we go through Jesus to the city of God. And who do we find there? We find an innumerable choir, he says, in festal robes. We come to all those who have died in the faith before us. We come to God himself, still holy, but that wrath against our sins satisfied by the blood of Jesus Christ on the cross. We still have the law of God, but Jesus fulfilled it for us. We have his blood sprinkled, okay? Sprinkled, atoning for our failure to obey the law. And what I'm saying here is that Jesus' mountain is better. And notice that his covenant is better as well. It is called the new covenant. The new covenant. And therefore, what does Hebrews say should be our response as Christians? Gratefulness and joy that we are receiving a kingdom, unlike Sinai, which was shaken like this. The kingdom we have in Jesus cannot be shaken. And that joy that flows out of us is not a silly, superficial, kind of, hey, we're Christians. No. We are to offer God acceptable worship. And what is that? Reverence and awe. Because this mountain is different, but the God of the mountain is the same God. He is a consuming fire. Now, you might say, I don't get it. I can't understand this. So let me make it totally simple. The old covenant terrified sinners. We can't do it, okay? We can't do it. Moses was good, but he wasn't great. Who's great? Jesus is great. Jesus is great because he fulfilled the law for us and died on that cross. So here's another reason that Jesus is better than Moses, because Jesus' covenant actually saves us forever. Moses' covenant just condemns us, but Jesus' covenant saves us and welcomes us to an eternally serious and an eternally joyful party. And that's yet another reason that Jesus is way better than Moses.
0: 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I'm Tim Svoboda. 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
4: This is Bible Q&A with John MacArthur. John's well-known Bible teacher and author of the best-selling MacArthur New Testament Commentary Series. When the jailer of Acts chapter 16 asked Paul and Silas what he must do to be saved, their answer was amazingly simple. Believe in the Lord Jesus, they said, and you will be saved. Well, John, they didn't mention any specific doctrines. They said nothing about Jesus' death and resurrection, certainly nothing about repentance there. Believe in the Lord Jesus Christ. That was their answer. Well, some would say that's the model for evangelism. We need not get into doctrine. We certainly shouldn't include repentance in the gospel message. You know, after all, Paul didn't do it. What do you say?
5: Well, I suppose based on that, we shouldn't tell them who the Lord Jesus Christ is, what it means that he is Lord, and shouldn't even explain what it means to believe. And maybe we shouldn't even talk about what the person would be saved from. Come on. The assumption is that when he said, believe in the Lord Jesus Christ and you will be saved, that there had been a full explanation of the condition from which the man needed to be saved, that there had been a full explanation of the Lord Jesus Christ, who he was and what he had done, and an equally full explanation of what it meant to believe. All this is simply the command, the gospel command, the evangel, believe in the Lord Jesus Christ and you will be saved, that assumes that everything else had been made very clear. What good would it do to believe in someone you don't know anything about? That's Romans 10. How are they going to believe if they haven't heard? How are they going to hear if there's not a preacher that explains the details to them?
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7: You used to spend time in prayer. 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
11: Now, you know, every Mother's Day, we talk about motherhood. And I want to do that again today and begin with a statement that I totally believe. And this is my statement, that the greatest power anywhere on this earth is a praying mother. So, are you ready? Here we go. We're going to start with James chapter 5, verse 16. The prayer, James says, of a righteous man or woman can accomplish much. And then James goes on to actually give us an example in real life. He said, Elijah was a man with a nature just like ours, and he prayed earnestly that it might not rain, and it did not rain for 3.5 years. And he prayed again, and the sky poured rain, and the earth produced its crops. I mean, just look at what Elijah accomplished through prayer, and by the same token, just think what a godly mother can accomplish through prayer. Now, you might say, well, Lon, something's kind of bothering me here a little bit. You're implying, I think, that God attends to the prayers of a godly mother more maybe than he does somebody else, that there's more a more powerful response from God to the prayers of a godly mother than maybe to other people. Friend, I'm not implying that. I'm saying that. Isaiah 57, verse 15, God says, I dwell in a high and holy place, that's good, but also with him or her who is contrite and humble in spirit. Psalm 34, the Lord is near to the brokenhearted and saves those who are crushed in spirit. And there is not a person on this earth more humble, more brokenhearted, more contrite, more desperate, and more crushed in spirit than a godly mother crying out to God on behalf of her children in need. And so the bottom line, moms, is when you get on your knees for your children, the Bible is clear that the doors of God's heart are wide open to you. Now, in light of that, what are some of the things that you should be praying for your children as a mother? Well, I mean, there are lots, but I picked out 5 to suggest to us today, and let me tell you what they are. Suggestion number 1. I suggest that as moms, we pray for God to incline the heart of our child to Him, even when that child is still in the womb. See, the Bible tells us that the soul of your child does not begin at birth. Jeremiah chapter 1, verse 5, God says to Jeremiah, before I formed you in the womb, I knew you. And I love Luke chapter 1, where Mary, who's pregnant with the Lord Jesus, goes to see her cousin Elizabeth, who is pregnant with John the Baptist. Watch what happens, verse 41. And when Elizabeth heard Mary's greeting, the baby, John the Baptist, leaped in Elizabeth's womb. And Elizabeth said, why am I so favored that the mother of my Lord should come to me? For as soon as the sound of your greeting reached my ears, the baby in my womb, John the Baptist, leaped for joy. Friends, the point is that little baby, John, in Elizabeth's womb, had a living soul that responded spiritually to coming into the presence of the Christ, the Messiah, the Son of God. Mom, don't you dare underestimate what is in your womb. It is not just a bunch of cells. It is a living person with a living soul. A soul that can be prayed for, a soul that can be touched by Christ long before that soul ever comes down the birth canal. I remember when Brenda was carrying our children that I used to lay down on the bed and put my hands on her tummy. And we used to pray for this child in her womb. And what would we pray? Well, we would pray that God would give this child a tender heart to the things of God. We would pray that God would give this child a heart to accept Christ at an early age, and a love for the Word of God, and a love for prayer, and a desire to tell people about Christ all the days of their life. Now, Brenda and I are kind of done. You know what I'm saying? But I have daughter-in-laws now who are having grandchildren, and I don't put my hands on their tummies because that just would not be appropriate, but I still pray for them the very same way. And my daughter-in-law Kristen is expecting our sixth grandchild next month. And right now I'm actively praying when I talk to Kristen on the phone and every day for her, for that child in her womb, for these very same things. And Mom, again, don't you dare underestimate the impact that you can have on your child's life before you ever meet them face to face. The day we ought to start praying for our child is not the day they're born, but the day they're conceived. Number two. Suggestion number two is that as a mom, we pray for God to set our child apart for His glory and to make a difference in the world for Christ through this child. You know, God set Jeremiah apart like this when he was a child. Jeremiah chapter 1 verse 5, God said, "Before you were born, I set you apart and appointed you to be a prophet to the nations." God set Samson apart as a child. Judges 13, "Then the angel of the Lord appeared to Samson's mother, who was childless, and said, 'You're childless now, but you are going to have a son, and I'm going to use him, for he will begin the deliverance of Israel from the hands of the Philistines.' I've set him apart to use him, Mom." Hey, God set Samuel apart to be used as a child. He did it. Hannah, if you remember, Samuel's mother, 1 Samuel 1, prayed, "O Lord of hosts, if you will look kindly on my misery and remember me and give me a son, then I will give him back to the Lord all the days of his life." So God gave her that son, Samuel. Watch. "And Hannah said, 'For this boy I prayed, and the Lord has granted me what I asked. So now I dedicate him to the Lord. As long as he lives, he is given to the Lord.'" And God went on to appoint this little child as the great prophet of Israel, 1 Samuel 3:20. "And all Israel knew that Samuel was confirmed as a prophet of the Lord." And we could go back and talk about how God took David and Solomon and Esther and Moses and Jacob and Joseph and Daniel when they were all children and consecrated their lives to Him and then used them to impact their world for Christ. And as a mom, this should be our daily prayer for each of our children. Because I'm telling you, you're going to be shocked to see what God does with your children as a result of this kind of prayer. Listen to me, friends. If God has a perfect plan for your life and my life that goes all the way to the very small details of your life and my life, think about it now. Why would He leave the second most important decision that we make in life right after accepting Christ, who we marry? Why would He leave that to chance? Why would He leave that unplanned? It makes no sense, and He doesn't. And because I am right about this, because of that, as moms, I'm telling you that from day one of our child's life, we should be praying for their future spouse, that this person would have a vibrant walk with God, that this person would have a Christ-like lifestyle, that this person would have every godly virtue that our child needs to be a partner in life, and that when their paths cross, sparks will fly. I mean, you stay out of that, but pray for it. You understand what I'm saying? Now, I got to tell you, Brenda and I did this with our boys, and I want to stand here and say publicly and without apology that all three of my boys married exponentially above their head. Exponentially above their head. praise the Lord and praise the Lord for these women they got. I might add, I'm married exponentially above my head too. I might add that. But I would watch these guys growing up and I would say, who in the world is going to want to marry you? You think that's, I know these people. And I would say, oh my gosh, man. So I have two theories about how they married the incredible women they did. My first theory is that God sent a spirit of stupor on these women. And by the time they figured out what happened, it was too late. They were already married. That's my first theory. My second theory, which I really think is the right one, is that Brenda and I prayed not for years, but for decades for these women. Decades. And I'm telling you, don't you dare underestimate the power of praying for that spouse. They're out there, and we need to be praying for them. He said, but Lon, how does all this fit in with the sovereignty of God and the free will of man and how that all works in choosing a mate and meeting? I don't know. And I don't care. Makes no difference to me. All I know is that as a parent, I should be praying for the spouse in the future for my child, and it's up to God to figure out the rest. Amen? I don't even know how he does it. I don't care. Just bring those great women to our boys. And for you who have daughters, God help you. Pray for those great men out there. Yeah, amen. All right. So, number four, let me suggest that when we pray as moms, we pray for God to protect our child from corrupting influences. 1 Corinthians 15:33 says, do not be deceived. Bad company corrupts good morals. You say, what does that mean? It means, friends, if you hang around with a peeled onion long enough, you'll start to smell like one. That's what it means. And you know, there are a lot of peeled onions out there. Friends who would love to lure our children into ungodly and destructive behavior. Girlfriends and boyfriends who would love to tempt our children into compromising their walks with God. Ungodly professors who would love to undermine and shipwreck our children's faith. And as moms, we need to pray that God will put a hedge of protection, a fence of protection around our children, like he did Job. Check it out. Job chapter 1, verse 10. Into which he does not allow Satan to bring these corrupting influences. And you know what? I don't care how old our children get, they still need their moms praying this for them. Because Satan is not a respecter of age. He will just as happily take down a 59-year-old as a 9-year-old. He doesn't care. So I don't care whether your children are grown with children of their own. As moms, our prayer has got to continue to be for their protection. Amen? And finally, number five. Let me suggest number five. That as moms, we pray for ourselves. That God would help us to be the kind of godly example we need to be so our children can imitate that. I think one of the most challenging verses anywhere in the Bible is found in Philippians chapter 4, verse 9. Here's what Paul said. He said, the things you have learned and received and heard and seen in me, practice these things, and the God of peace will be with you. Now, how can anybody say that? How can anybody say, just look at me, and everything you've seen me do, everything you've heard me say, every attitude you've seen me display, every response to every situation that you've seen me exhibit, copy that. And God will be with you. Holy smokes. Who can say something like that? You say, well, Paul had never driven on the Beltway. Well, no. Even if he had, I still think he could have said this. Wow. That is an amazing thing. And since we know with children more things are caught than taught, man, moms, we need to be praying that what we say and what we do and the way we react and the attitudes that we project, that they are the kind of things

0: Scott here on Moody Radio. Reading the Word of God is presented as not a task, but a joy and a delight. Why? Well, because reading it leads us into deeper communion with its author, our Creator, our Sustainer, and our Savior. Whatever fleeting pleasures the world can present, cling to God's Word alone as that which can revive your soul. Nothing else can bring true, sincere, lasting joy.
1: 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Our Lord's patience means salvation, just as our dear brother Paul also wrote you with the wisdom that God gave him. 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Therefore, dear friends, since you already know this, be on your guard so that you may not be carried away by the error of lawless men and fall from your secure position, but grow in the grace and knowledge of our Lord and Savior, Jesus Christ. From 2 Peter 3, listen to the Bible. 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
7: Hi, my name is Amanda, a communications major at the Moody Bible Institute. The MBI verse of the week is found in Psalm 68, 5 through 6. A father to the fatherless, a defender of widows, is God in his holy dwelling. God sets the lonely in families. He leads out the prisoners with singing. That's Psalm 68, 5 through 6, the Moody Bible Institute verse of the week.
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9: 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Ever feel like you're fighting a never-ending battle? 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All you have to do is be still. 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

0: that I don't want to do because I'm so fatigued. But Peter said, I will do as you say. Look at verse 5. Simon answered and said, Master, we worked hard all night and caught nothing. But I will do as you say and let down the nets. Jesus is waiting for people to just say, I will do as you say. In spite of my experiences, in spite of my fatigue, in spite of my frustration, I am a fisherman with no fish. I have a net, I've got a boat, I've got the tools, but I'm empty. I'm going to have to take up my cross, deny myself, and follow Jesus.
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8: This is John MacArthur with more Portraits of Grace. Many people who think they're citizens of Christ's kingdom will someday be shocked to discover they are not. Jesus said, "Not everyone who says to me, 'Lord, Lord,' will enter the kingdom of heaven, but he who does the will of my Father who is in heaven." Some who call Christ king behave as if his kingdom means nothing to them. But Jesus said that true kingdom citizens obey the Father. In fact, he equated the kingdom with a pearl so valuable that a merchant sold all he had to purchase it. In other words, it's worth any sacrifice you have to make. Do you value his kingdom like that? This is John MacArthur praying you're continuing to be portraits of grace.
9: When Marines stormed an insurgent safe house in Iraq, they found themselves trapped in a room with a live enemy grenade. In one incredible act of courage and love, their wounded sergeant tucked the grenade under his body and died so others could live. And there's someone who loves you like that. It's Jesus, God's Son, who took the full brunt of the punishment for your sin when he, in the Bible's words, carried our sins in his body on the tree. You need this love. You need the man who died in your place. We'll help you get started with him at 888-NEED-HIM.
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2: How are you today? 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How are you?" 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But no matter what is going on in our lives or in the world, God is always good. Psalm 145:9 says, "The Lord is good to all. He has compassion on all he has made." Nahum 1:7 says, "The Lord is good, a refuge in times of trouble. 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

0: What's the one thing that has you most excited about life in heaven? If I could do it all over again, Christian leaders share the most important lessons of their lives. Jan Sylvius is an author, counselor, and popular conference speaker. Here's her fascination with heaven.
1: One thing I can't wait to do in heaven is to see Jesus and to see him in his glorified body. To know that I'll recognize him because of the scars in his hands, but just to see him. And of course, you think of heaven and you think of all of the many, many exciting things that are going on there right now, and also the people you want to see. But I just want to see Jesus and look at him and just say, oh, it is you, and those scars are real, and that's why I'm here. And that means a lot.
0: Dr. Harold Sala is the pioneer of Christian radio's five-minute features. He's written 60 books and travels the world sharing Christ. What does he now look forward to the most when he thinks about heaven?
2: Sit at the feet of Jesus. Sit at the feet of Jesus. Naturally, I have a lot of loved ones who are there. I keep a prayer journal every day, and several years ago, I started writing the names of either men who were in school with me, fellow pastors, so forth, or dear friends who have preceded me. And I'm on the third page of that. But it is to be in the presence of the Lord and hear, well done, thou good and faithful servant. The only thing that counts is when I get to heaven and I hear the words, well done, thou good and faithful servant.
0: Thoughts from Harold Sala of Guidelines. 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

0: Elevation Rhythm, and that's called Washed. Thanks for listening to our Sunday praise and worship this Mother's Day. I'm Dodd Morris. Your mom ever threatened to wash out your mouth because you were doing some complaining? You know what? The Israelites were complaining in Numbers 11. 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

0: from a time in life he was trying to figure things out without relying on God. 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

Mac Brock, Even the Impossible. I'm Dodd Morris. As a mom on Mother's Day, do you sometimes find it impossible to spend time in the Bible? 15 mom-friendly ways to feast on God's Word. 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

0: The people who shape your life the most are often the ones who never stop showing up. Hi, I'm Mark Gothier with Crew and Making Your Life Count. Motherhood is built on thousands of small moments. Early mornings, late nights, car rides, conversations at the kitchen table. Prayers spoken quietly when no one else hears. These moments may seem ordinary, but over time, they shape hearts, build character, and leave a lasting imprint on a life. The Bible captures this kind of influence in Proverbs 31:28. Her children arise and call her blessed. That kind of blessing does not come from one big moment. It comes from a lifetime of steady love, sacrifice, and faithfulness. For many, a mother's love has been a steady presence. 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And for some, this day carries loss, distance, or pain. Wherever you find yourself today, this is true. God sees your story. 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And if you are one who gives that kind of love, remember this. What you do matters, and God sees it. So today, express gratitude where you can. Honor those who have poured into your life. And if you are one who gives that kind of love, remember this. What you do matters, and God sees it. 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

0: From Pat Baird, it's called I've Got a Fire, part of our Sunday praise and worship. I'm Dodd Morris. Just this past December, Pat's mom passed away. At the time, he said, "It saddens me so, a huge part of my life is gone. But I am happy also knowing that she's healed and has her powerful voice back in heaven." And if you've had a recent loss that makes this Mother's Day a little more challenging for you, we'd love to pray for you, your family too, through this upcoming week. You can jot a note through our prayer wall when you visit praiseandworship.org.
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0: Elevation Worship, that's Alleluia. Jason Crabb before that with Good Morning Mercy. I'm Dodd Morris. Tomorrow morning, maybe you'll be out for a run. 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

0: It's Crazy Money Day. Hi, I'm Chuck Bentley with My Money Life from Crown. Have you ever noticed someone you wished you could help? Well, today meet someone who did and decided to do something about it. Here's the story. Richard and his wife had been working long past their retirement age. They needed the money to afford medication that keeps her off dialysis for kidney disease. When she lost her job, Richard began delivering for DoorDash. They were grateful for the work because jobs aren't easy to come by for someone his age. Brittany was so moved by the elderly man's delivery to her home that she posted her Ring camera footage. It went viral with 2.3 million views. She started a GoFundMe for them and raised hundreds of thousands of dollars for the senior couple. Meeting the couple at a local restaurant, she revealed the support coming in. When Richard heard the news, he exclaimed, "It's just really difficult to believe that there are that many people who are that generous to try to help us, people that don't even know us." He confirmed what Jesus said, "It is more blessed to give than to receive." Giving creates joy by loosening the grip that money can have on our hearts. It shifts our focus off of ourselves, onto others, and ultimately toward God. It reminds us that everything we have is a gift from Him, and by giving, we participate in His work. Have you discovered that it is truly more blessed to give than to receive? Look for opportunities to give your time, resources, or words of encouragement, and see what happens. Now, I invite you to join us in Knoxville, Tennessee, this September 10th through the 12th. We plan to celebrate all that God has done through Crown over the last 50 years. Learn more at crown.org/50years. crown.org/50years.
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3: Calling all moms and those with moms to love, it's time to party. Mother's Day is here, and we think this is a day worth celebrating. I'm your host, Anna Gresh. You're listening to Revive Our Hearts Weekend. Let me start out with a little memory I have from Mother's Day. This was about 15 years ago. My daughter, Lexi, I guess she was a little low on the budget for that year, and so she made me the world's most beautiful chocolate cake. Now, here's the thing about this chocolate cake. She decorated it using perfectly aligned little tiny chocolate chips, forming concentric circles all the way to the middle where there's a big strawberry on top. The time alone in which she took to put those chocolate chips in perfect order blessed my heart as a mom. So whether your budget's big or small, love on your mom. She's going to remember it. All right. Here's what I want to say. Moms, they're servants. They make countless daily sacrifices, and sometimes, yeah, they feel a little bit exhausted. If you're a mom, I know you're saying yes and amen right now. Now, we want to celebrate you today by inviting you to slow down, breathe deep, and soak up some much-needed grace from God's Word. First, we'll hear from a mom I love a whole lot. Her name is Erin Davis, and she's no stranger to the Revive Our Hearts family. Today, Erin is an editor at Moody Publishers, and she's mom to four boys. But back when she only had two of those four little ones, she blogged here at Revive Our Hearts, and she wrote a book called Beyond Bath Time, Embracing Motherhood as a Sacred Role. She's passionate about helping you see the mundane rhythms of mom life as ministry. Let's listen as she talks with Nancy DeMoss-Wolgemuth about that.
4: And the vision that God gives us of the body in the Word is of a unified body and of all the parts working together and all of them being important. And listen, if you're a mom, nobody is going to put you up on their missionary bulletin board. Nobody's going to write you a check every month. Nobody's going to ask you for a PowerPoint presentation or a monthly newsletter. And so if you're a mom, you can start to feel like you're the least important member of the body and that nobody notices you and that you're not contributing to the greater functioning of what God is using your church to do. And that's, I think, because motherhood is made up of a lot of little things. We drive them around in our minivans. We wash their tiny clothes. We take them on little trips to school, little trips to soccer practice, little trips to church. And I think we often think of small things as insignificant things.
5: And yet you look in the scripture and you see that God chooses and uses so often things that are tiny.
4: There's so many examples of that in scripture. And one of them that I found when writing this book that came to life to my mind in a new way that I just loved was the story of the little boy with the loaves and the fishes. And the story is that a boy comes to hear Jesus teach and he has the barley loaves and the fish. And we know the disciples find him and Jesus multiplies them. But can I make an assumption? A mom packed that lunch. I think it's very likely that a conversation went down where the little boy was getting ready to leave and the mom said, oh, wait, let me pack you lunch. You won't be able to hear or learn on an empty stomach. And so if we trace that little lunch all the way through, that seemed like a little thing. Mom packs the lunch. Boy carries the lunch. Disciples recognize the lunch. Jesus multiplies the lunch. And thousands of people are fed. But it doesn't stop there. I mean, that story has been told and retold and retold as an example of what a powerful God that we serve, as an example of the fact that Jesus was divine. He was able to take this small thing and multiply and multiply and multiply it to the point that they had baskets left over.
5: Not to speak of being a parable of himself, that he is himself the bread of life, so it all points to him.
4: Right. And so that story has been told now year after year after year to millions who it is an example of who Jesus is and what he can mean to our lives. And it all gets traced back to that little lunch. So God's very much in the business of taking little things and multiplying them. I like to call it mom math. This idea that my small mom offerings, God's going to multiply them exponentially to do big things.
5: And you really have to exercise faith when you're in the middle of momming, motherhood, and doing those little things because you can't see the exponential outcome of it when you're in the middle of it.
4: Right. And Jesus gives us such a great example. Jesus loved to meet the physical needs of people before meeting the spiritual needs of people. And that's what you're doing with your little flock. And it gets redundant and it gets boring and it feels like a lot of little things. But you have to know that God's going to multiply those little things. You loving those little ones well day after day after day after day gives you a foundation to speak life and truth about who God is to you, who he can be to them. A lot of young women now think, I can't have kids. I want to have a ministry. Well, loving your children well is a ministry. They're a little flock of people who doesn't know about Jesus unless you tell them. And so how can that be a small thing? So for every mom and husband and little flock of children, my mom's little offerings of little things like just faithfully praying and packing lunches and speaking about Jesus and things that aren't glamorous. Now, the number of families and children and homes that's going to impact is, I can't even count them all. So mom math has certainly been multiplied in her influence, and that's how it will be with all moms who decide to see motherhood as a ministry instead of focusing on the mundane parts of motherhood.
5: And your husband has been a good cheerleader as well. It's been fun to see Jason really take seriously and value the role of motherhood and be an encourager to you. And it seems like it's some just really special moments he's come alongside and said, which is, I thank God for husbands who will do this,
6: right,
5: and said, I really value what you're doing. And I know that's picked you up at some difficult spots.
4: He is it's my greatest cheerleader, and he's a great dad, and he has taken it seriously from the beginning. He was trying to figure out how to swaddle the baby doll before we actually brought the baby home and all of those things, and it wasn't because he wanted to learn how to swaddle. It was because he's had an eternal perspective. In fact, there was a day when I was feeling the mundaneness of motherhood. There was nothing exciting happening in my world. I think that day I'd probably washed laundry, dried laundry, and folded laundry, and that was probably the extent of what I'd done with my day. And I looked in my inbox, and there was an email from my husband, Jason, along with a picture of our youngest son, Noble. And Jason wrote these words to go with it. In case you were wondering why you work so hard, why you hit the ground running, and why each day is full of tasks that seem to never completely get done, here is a photo of why you do it. You do it to make his life better. You do it to show him what a life spent for Jesus looks like. You do it so he knows Jesus is more important than he is, but nothing else is. You do it for me, and you do it for Noble. You do it for Eli, and you do it for Jesus. I'm proud of you. If I was doing laundry to show Noble eternal things, if I was making little peanut butter and jelly sandwiches again to show Eli what parental love looks like, what unconditional love looks like, and to have those opportunities to talk to him about more important things down the line, then suddenly it wasn't mundane. It was ministry.
3: It was ministry indeed. Aaron Davis on the significance of small things. If you're a mom, the sandwich making, the chauffeuring, the diaper changing, it matters. If you're feeling swallowed up by work that feels mundane today, I hope you'll take a deep breath. Know this, the Lord sees you. His grace is sufficient for you, and all of us here at Revive Our Hearts are cheering you on. Speaking of sufficient grace, let me read about that. This is 2 Corinthians 12:9. But he said to me, my grace is sufficient for you, for my power is perfected in weakness. Therefore, I will most gladly boast all the more about my weaknesses, so that Christ's power may reside in me. Don't you just feel that in your bones as a mom? I mean, this passage invites you to rest and to remember that if you're an imperfect mom, you are very much usable by God. Our good friends Emily Jensen and Laura Wiffler sat down with Nancy to talk about that. Now, these two wonderful women co-authored the book Risen Motherhood, and they're passionate about helping you live out your calling in light of Christ's love for you. Let's listen to part of that conversation together. Here's Emily.
7: There was this sense that motherhood is such a huge responsibility, and you see that, okay, I'm supposed to be caring for their hearts and their bodies and, you know, helping them make wise choices and all these different things. And like, if I fail at this, does this mean I'm a failure
5: yeah.
7: as a person at the deepest level? Like, if I can't do motherhood right, like, what does that say about me? And so I think that there's this real need to grapple with that at a deep level and say, my identity is not found in how I mother, in, you know, the way that I carry out all these different things. It's rooted in Christ. Motherhood is one important calling that he's given me, but I need to keep my eyes fixated on him and be anchored to him, because that is going to allow me to keep walking it, because I am going to fail and I'm not going to be good enough. But God can work in and through even my failure, even my sin, Lord willing, to just show my children Jesus day in and day out, even as I confess that, you know, say that to them, you know, mommy didn't say that right, or I'm sorry, or whatever those different things looked like. I can just be hopeful when that's where my eyes are fixed, to say, yeah, Lord, like, you can use a sinner like me. Thank goodness I don't have to have it all together. You do.
6: You know, you're talking in the, again, young children season of life, but we have some women listening right now to this conversation whose children are teens or young adults or older and are far from the Lord. prodigals. These are moms, grandmoms who cry themselves to sleep at night with heavy hearts over the waywardness of their children. And the enemy does a number on so many of these moms, that overwhelming them with guilt, with recriminations, with if only you had been different mother or better mother. And any mother or dad or person for that, I mean, we are sinful, right? But there are some moms who just need to get set free that your identity as a woman is not in how your kids have turned out. If you could be the best mom, that doesn't guarantee that your children are going to have hearts for Christ.
7: We always say, like, look at the garden. Adam and Eve had a perfect father that was there with them.
6: And picture-perfect home.
7: Picture-perfect home, and they took and ate and disobeyed their father. So I think that can help us, you know, take heart. We are in no way going to be like the Lord and his children, you know, we're wayward. And I think that's where we put our hope in him, is he knows this story, and he is sovereign over this story, and we can trust him with the outcome.
6: Well, I think you come to realize that what your children most need is not the things that maybe were all a part of that picture you had before you had children. Like, in order to become who God wants them to be, in order for them to experience the gospel and to love Christ, they may not need all those things, all those experiences that you hoped to provide for them. Even having, like, this quiet, peaceful home isn't necessarily what your children most need. What they most need is to see the gospel at work in the midst of a sinful place.
7: Yeah, that's right.
6: If your home could be perfect, your children might, which it can't be, your children might never realize how much they need a savior.
8: I think that that is, for me personally, I have often pursued that perfection, that outward facade. I tend to be a fairly type A person and very driven, and I struggle with being self-reliant. And that was something that I realized, what do my kids need most from me? Do they need the amazing first birthday party? Or do they need a mom that loves them well and who is willing to say, I'm sorry? And I think for me, it comes down to sometimes weighing some of those decisions of, could I pull this off? Maybe. But would I be a mom that shows the gospel to my kids in the midst of it? Probably not.
6: And would that thing you might pull off, even if you could be superwoman in that moment, is that what your child really needs?
8: Right. Would it matter? Would it even matter?
6: And so is it even good for your child?
8: Is it even good? That's right. And so I feel like that's helped me weigh some decisions of what really matters here. Is this touching their heart and their soul? Or is this just kind of creating, you know, a little child that gets everything they want and everything does look like Pinterest around them? And what is it doing for my own soul? Like, am I being dependent on the Lord in this situation, or am I depending on myself? And I have appreciated that the Lord has allowed me to fall many times over in motherhood where stuff didn't go well. Things got ruined. I thought I could do something, and in the end, it just didn't work out. And those moments have really shown me my limitations, that I'm not a deity. I'm not God. And I'm so grateful that I serve a bigger God that catches me when I fall and provides everything that I need.
9: Emily Jensen and Laura Wiffler on acknowledging our dependence. We need the Lord in our motherhood and in every area of our lives. There's more to that conversation if you'd like to hang out a little longer with those lovely ladies. We'll link to the whole series in the transcript of today's episode. You can find that at reviveourhearts.com/weekend. Now, I was in the recording studio with another dear mom friend this week. Her name is Susie Weibel. She's been a ministry partner of mine for a really long time, and she's currently the theological director for the New Wonder app. As moms, it's so important we create a safe space for our girls to ask questions, that they feel the grace we've received in Christ extending to them. So we spent some time talking about that in light of Mother's Day, and we'd love to share that conversation with you. You and I are approaching Mother's Day, I think, in different ways, because I have a mother who I will have the privilege of having brunch with and celebrating, and your mother is with Jesus.
10: She is. She is.
9: Yeah, but we both have been blessed with the treasure of mothers who created safe places for us. How did your mom, I know you were very close, mm-hmm. create an environment where you trusted her to lead you morally and spiritually?
10: It started when I was very young. I liked to read, and my mom never denied me the opportunity to spend time with her when I wanted it. And so she would often be, she'd pop her head into a room and say, I'm running to the store. And I'd say, can I come? And I would ride along with her and I would read a devotional to her while we rode in the car. And then we would talk about truth from that devotional and from God's word. And then as I grew older, I remember there was one funny incident where I had an opportunity to work as a page, basically, at a VA hospital. And my mom was concerned because I was 15 years old and she knew I'd be working with much older girls. Mm. And she just was concerned about some of the things that maybe I would be exposed to working there in the VA hospital. But she and my dad talked about it and they decided they thought it might be a good experience for me. But my mom's rule was that I had to talk to her about what was going on. And then if I had questions, I could ask her anything. And one of the very first days working, she picked me up from work. And indeed, we had been sitting in the lounge with all of these older, much older, you know, teenage girls, maybe even in their 20s. And they were talking about things that were definitely inappropriate for me to be hearing and encountering. And I just plopped down in the seat next to mom. And I said, hey, mom, what do you think about bleep? Well, it wasn't a bad word. It just was a word that I'm choosing to make a sound for right now. And I think she regretted making that offer to me on that day. It made her so uncomfortable. But do you know what? She didn't avoid my question.
9: Yeah, she answered it.
10: She went to the hard place.
9: She did.
10: She did.
9: Yeah. My mom did something similar. When I was 8 years old, she handed me a daily Devo for children. And she said, you know, you're a Christian. Christians read their Bibles. Hmm. And this will help you learn that habit. But she also extended an invitation. If you have any questions about what you read in the Bible, I want you to come to me. I'll help you understand it. And she would tell me that over and over again when I was 8, when I was 9, 10, 12, 15, 19. And you know, it rang through my head when I was in my 20s. And I was on my journey to heal from sexual pain in my heart and in my life. And I remember sitting on a beach. Well, it was a lake beach, so I'm not quite sure it qualifies as a beach, but sitting in the sand with my mom and saying, Mom, you know how you've always said I could talk to you about anything? Yes. I need to tell you. And I confessed to her the secret I'd never told anybody else. And I remember on that day, as she wrapped her arms around me, feeling like this feels like the love of Jesus.
10: Yeah.
9: And as she spoke words of truth and love over me, God used her to wipe shame out of my heart and my life. But she made that invitation available to me over and over and over again. And I do believe I probably took her up on a time or two when I asked a zinger like you just said. Yeah. But when it really, really, really mattered so much was on that beach when God used that safe place for her to disciple me in what it means to experience the redemption, forgiveness, and grace of Jesus.
10: Mm. That's special.
9: That's an invitation, moms. It's an invitation for you to make a safe space for your daughters. And if you have a mom who's made a safe space for you and you haven't taken her up on that, it's not too late.
10: You know, Dana, I think hearing that story of you and your mom, one of the great blessings for me has been able to pass that offer down to my daughters.
9: Hmm.
10: And I do have a daughter who has taken me up on that several times.
9: Yeah.
10: And I know that when you wrote in The Bride Wore White, a lot of that was because you were thinking about Lexi at the time. You know, she was your only daughter at the time.
9: Yeah.
10: And I would imagine that you were imagining having conversations with her. Yeah. And making these offers to her.
11: Yeah, I actually, a great moment in my healing was when I was driving down the highway listening to a program a lot like this one. And I heard two Christian speakers talking about raising their children to live in sexual purity. And one of them said, what is the number one question on a teenage girl's mind when she's talking to her mom about sex? And without hesitation, this woman's voice answered, the number one question on that girl's mind is, Mom, did you wait? Mm. And I pulled to the side of the road because my baby girl was 6 months old in the backseat. And, it was a moment where I realized, one, I had to be a healing mom, not a wholly healed mom, because I think I'm still on that journey.
10: Right.
11: But a mom who is moving in the direction of healing to be able to disciple my daughter. And that I needed to create a safe space
10: for her,
11: to talk about the things. And I think I did that pretty well. It's one of the greatest privileges of my life to continue to be a safe place for my three girls, because my Robbie has brought another daughter into my life through marriage. So
10: right.
11: I meet with them once a month. I ask one question, how can I pray for you? And I usually say something like, spill your guts.
10: They do a good job with that?
11: They do, yes. And I love carrying their burdens in prayer. I do love carrying their burdens in prayer. And you know, I don't always feel quite as confident as I may have sounded when Susie and I were talking just then. But that's when I go back to that verse I read just a few minutes ago, that God's grace is sufficient for me when I don't feel strong as a mom, that His power is perfected in every single bit of my weakness. And that's how I let my girls see Jesus and His power in me. When I show up as a mom who's still on the journey of healing and growing in Christ. So I don't know who needed to hear that today, but if you don't feel like a perfect mom or a wholly healed mom, just join me in allowing the strength of Jesus to show up in the places He's still working on. Our heart for you is that in your motherhood, you'd experience freedom, fullness, and fruitfulness in Christ. 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I hope you'll join us for that. 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I'm Dana Gresh. 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
12: 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I'm Dodd Morris. 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
13: Numbers chapter 11 reveals how quickly complaining can grow from harmless grumbling into dangerous rebellion against God. From the Moody Bible Institute, this is the daily devotional we call Today in the Word. Sharing today's reading, I'm John Gager, hoping your day's going well. The Israelites had barely begun their journey from Sinai when their attitudes turned toxic, forgetting God's miraculous provision and focusing only on their temporary discomfort. The chapter opens ominously. Today in the Word, we read in Numbers 11, verse 1, Now the people complained about their hardships in the hearing of the Lord, and when He heard them, His anger was aroused. This wasn't mere frustration. It was rebellion that threatened their relationship with God.
14: The complaining escalated as they craved other food, wanting more than the daily menu of manna. They even longed for the food they ate in Egypt. Notice their selective memory. They romanticized Egyptian slavery while despising God's daily provision. Their complaints revealed hearts that had forgotten God's faithfulness and focused only on their temporary desires. Moses became overwhelmed by their complaining and, in turn, complained to God himself. "Why have you brought this trouble on your servant?" Even godly leaders can be affected by the toxicity of constant complaining. God's response was both judgment and mercy, providing quail, but also sending plague among those who craved other food. Like the Israelites, you and I often forget God's blessings when focused on current challenges. Hey, let's cultivate gratitude as an antidote to a complaining spirit. Let you and I be careful to guard ourselves, lest legitimate concerns grow into destructive complaining. Hey, why not check out our website at todayintheword.org. todayintheword.org.
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20: Although God does not call all women to be married, according to 1 Corinthians 7, he gives some the gift of singleness. And although there are times when for God's own purposes he makes a woman barren or a husband so that no child can be born, it is still the norm. It is still the gift of God, his best gift to women, to give them a child. Children are, after all, an inheritance from the Lord.
21: Welcome to Grace to You Weekend, the Bible teaching ministry of John MacArthur. I'm your host, Phil Johnson. Hannah was barren, but faithful to God, and ultimately God blessed her faith with a son. And that son, whom she named Samuel, would grow up to be one of the great heroes of the faith. Yet even more amazing is the fact that Hannah gave up the day-to-day responsibilities of raising Samuel. How then is she considered one of the great biblical examples of motherhood? As Mother's Day approaches, dive into Hannah's story here on Grace to You. John MacArthur is going to show you lessons from her life that every woman, not just moms, but every woman, can apply to her own life. The title of John's study, God's Design for a Successful Woman.
0: And now with today's lesson, here's John.
1: It is fitting that we take another look at what God intends motherhood to be, the highest calling a woman will ever know. But when the Bible details the honor due to a mother, no more detail is given to anyone beyond Hannah. We meet her in 1 Samuel 1. Hannah, her name speaks of her beauty. It means grace, and indeed she is the emblem of the grace of womanhood. She became a mother by faith. She first appears, as 1 Samuel opens, as a childless woman. Then she becomes a mother, the mother of one of the greatest men who ever walked the earth, Samuel. And as you see the account of the birth of Samuel, you note the profile of a godly mother. As we are introduced to this story, I want us to note three things that profile a godly mother. She had a right husband relationship, she had a right heavenly relationship, and she had a right home relationship. Those three things stand out and profile her for us. First of all, let's consider her right husband relationship. And may I say that this is at the very outset essential for you to understand. The most important relationship in a family, in raising godly children, is not the relationship between the parents and the children, it's the relationship between the mother and the father. What you communicate to your children by your relationship dominates their thinking. They are learning about human relationships from the two of you. They are learning about virtue. They are learning about sin. They are learning about love. They are learning about forgiveness. They're learning about sympathy. They're learning about understanding. They're learning about compassion. They're learning about virtue. They're learning about honesty and integrity. They're watching. And far more important than your relationship to your child in the long run is the relationship you have to your spouse that's projected to your child. Secondly, as you profile a godly mother, she had a right heavenly relationship. Not only were things right between she and her husband, and by the way, there is no statement of any conflict in their union at all, no hint of any conflict. And a godly mother grows best in the soil of a godly, loving, supportive, sympathetic husband. But then she had a right heavenly relationship. She knew where to go with her problem, right to the Lord. And there are several virtues that come out of this aspect. First of all, she had a passion for the Lord's best. Just use the word passion. She had a passion for the Lord's best. What do we mean by that? She wanted a child. She desired a child because she wanted God's best. She wanted to honor and glorify God, and she knew the best gift of God's love ever given to a woman is a child. And what I'm saying to you is that a truly godly mother is not a reluctant mother, not a mother who finds a child an intrusion, not a mother who will postpone the birth of a child as long as possible so that child doesn't crowd her schedule and become upset when finding out that some contraception was ineffective. A truly godly mother, a woman with the heart of a mother, as God would give a mother a heart, is one who longs to have a child. So she was characterized by passion for God's best. Secondly, she was characterized by prayer. She knew where to go. And look at verse 9. Hannah rose after eating and drinking in Shiloh. Obviously, she'd perhaps eaten a little bit under the encouraging sympathy of her husband in verse 8. She now has completed that in Shiloh. Eli the priest was sitting on the seat by the doorpost of the temple of the Lord. The high priest is in the temple. She goes there. She came into the temple greatly distressed. Her soul was bitter, it literally says. And she prayed to the Lord and wept bitterly. She is just crushed. And she made a promise, a vow. Oh, Lord. And she goes on to make her vow. But notice this about this godly woman. She was a woman of prayer. It's a beautiful characteristic. She understood that God was the source of children. She understood that God alone could alter her sterility. Her distinctive virtue was her faith. Constant faith. Verse 12. It came about as she continued praying before the Lord. Constant. She remained there. She stayed there. Her heart was broken. She was pouring out her prayers. This is the spirit of true prayer. She slipped into the sanctuary of God and she began to pour out her heart in honest, open faith, totally dependent on God and given to prayer. She knew it was God alone who would weave life in the womb, as Psalm 139 says. So her passion turned to prayer. This speaks of her right heavenly relationship. She knew where to go with her problems. Thirdly, she was a woman of promise.
20: not only of passion and prayer, but would you look at verse 11? She made a vow, a promise that, oh, Lord of hosts, if you will indeed look on the affliction, she saw childlessness as an affliction, of thy maidservant and remember me. Doesn't mean he didn't know who she was, but remember me in the sense of my longing for a child. And not forget thy maidservant, but wilt give thy maidservant a son. Here's the promise. Then I will give him to the Lord all the days of his life, and a razor shall never come on his head. That last little part was a Nazarite vow described in Numbers 6, 3 to 6. If a Jew wanted to take a vow of total consecration to God, he would not cut his hair, no concern for physical appearance, not drink the wine and the strong drink, abstaining from the banquetings and the celebrations and all of that, living an austere, consecrated, God-centered life. Many Jews took a Nazarite vow for a short period of time. Three of them in the scripture were lifelong Nazarites: Samson, John the Baptist, and this child, Samuel. This is her promise, to present her child to God. That's the essence of a godly mother. While praying for a child, she prays for that child, not for a wrong reason, but a right reason, to turn that child back to God from where the child came. So Hannah made her promise. The next thing we see about Hannah was her purity. Eli was the high priest, but I got to tell you, he was really a lousy high priest. And nothing could be said about his discernment either. Came about when she was praying continually before the Lord, Eli was watching her mouth. And she was speaking in her heart. She wasn't speaking out loud, it says in verse 13, only her lips were moving. Have you ever had that experience where you're really talking in your heart, but your lips are moving, though not a sound was heard? So Eli thought she was drunk. Isn't he discerning? Now, I don't know anything about my discernment as relative to other people or to Eli's, but I'll tell you, I think I know the difference between a drunk and a woman broken in prayer. So Eli decided to play the spiritual role. How long will you make yourself drunk? Put away your wine from you, he says to her. And Hannah, so gracious, and answered and said, no, my Lord, I'm a woman oppressed in spirit. I have drunk neither wine nor strong drink, but I have poured out my soul before the Lord. You misjudge me. Do not consider your maidservant as a worthless woman. That tells us a little bit about drinking wine or strong drink and its relationship to worthlessness regarding women. That's an Old Testament attitude. Don't consider me like that. I have spoken until now out of my great concern and my provocation. Then Eli, hearing such a lucid answer, answered and said, go in peace, and may the God of Israel grant your petition that you've asked of him. It's sort of a mild apology, but he mistook her for being drunk. Don't think your maidservant a worthless woman, literally a son of Belial. I'm not that kind of person. She was a virtuous woman, like the woman of Proverbs 12:4 and 31:10. She was a woman of virtue. The next one we see in terms of characteristics comes in verse 18. I love this. And she said, responding to Eli, let your maidservant find favor in your sight. So the woman went her way and ate, and her face was no longer sad. She could eat now, and she wasn't sad. You say, why? I'll tell you why. Because she had patient faith. She had patient faith. She gave it to God. What else could she do? She wasn't about to remain frustrated. This is true faith. True faith doesn't pray, oh God, here's my problem, here's my problem. Walk away in utter frustration. That's really doubt. Faith says, here it is, God, and walks away and is no longer sad. That's trust. I trust you. Very much the mark of a godly mother. One who totally trusts God. She casts her burden on God, and that's the end of it. She walks away, she eats, she is no longer sad. There's another thing about this woman that I have to talk to you for a moment about. Chapter 2, verses 1 to 10. Hannah prayed and said, verse 1, my heart exalts in the Lord, my horn is exalted in the Lord, my mouth speaks boldly against my enemies, because I rejoice in thy salvation. There's no one holy like the Lord. Indeed, there's no one besides thee, nor is there any rock like our God. And she goes on like that, clear down through verse 10. Praise, thanks, exaltation. Oh, this is a woman of praise. This is a woman with a thankful heart. A godly mother is known by her praise. That's the pattern. She has a right relationship with her husband. They share worship. They share love. They share deep feeling. She has a right relationship with heaven. Her passions are God's passions. She is a woman of prayer. She is a woman of faith. She is a woman of purity. She is a woman of promise. She's a woman of praise. And finally, she had a right home relationship. Go back to verse 21 of chapter 1. She had a right home relationship. And this is with reference to the child in verse 21. Then the man Elkanah went up with all his household to offer to the Lord the yearly sacrifice and pay his vow. He's into his routine and he's a faithful guy. And he gathers the whole household and up they go. Verse 22, here we come to it. Hannah did not go up. She didn't go. For she said to her husband, I will not go up until the child is weaned. Now, wait a minute. That's a couple of years, Hannah. 3 years. I don't know exactly how long Hannah nursed little Samuel, but several years, surely. I won't go. It was only about a 2 or 3 week trip at the longest to go up there and be there for a week, traveling there, traveling back. It's less than 200 miles from one end of Palestine to the other. She wouldn't go. She wouldn't go at all. Why? She was dedicated to the child. When God gave the child, she was dedicated to the child. Back up to verse 19 and let's see how it all started. They arose early in the morning and worshiped before the Lord. Husband and wife worshiping in the morning. Isn't that beautiful? Together, worshiping the Lord. They returned to their house in Ramah. Elkanah had relations with Hannah, his wife, and the Lord remembered her. And it came about in due time after Hannah had conceived, she gave birth to a son. She named him Samuel, saying, because I have asked him of the Lord. Samuel means heard by God. And boy, once that child came, Hannah said, this is the child of my passion. This is the child of my vow. I will not forsake my time with this child. I won't leave this child for several weeks. I won't take this little child along and make it uncomfortable because they would necessarily walk. The child needs sleep and the child needs the gentleness of home, the quietness of a nursing environment. Boy, it's a long way from what we see today, isn't it? Women having babies and a couple of months later slamming the baby in some care center and taking off for the job. Not Hannah. Totally committed to stay in the home until that little life was trained. Till that little life was nursed and loved and cherished, wanting to speak to that little one of the truth of God, preparing for the time when the little one would be deposited in the temple itself. The child must have been at least 3 years old. Those were such important times. The little one learning from his mother and loved by his mother. No doubt she took the injunction of Deuteronomy and taught that little one all the time the things of the Lord. So necessary. Give yourself to the child. Such a child was a man named John Stiles, the product of a godly mother. Listen to his sentiments. I have worshiped in churches and chapels. I have prayed in the busy street. I have sought my God and have found him where the waves of his ocean beat. I have knelt in the silent forest in the shade of some ancient tree, but the dearest of all my altars was at my mother's knee. I have listened to God in his temple. I've caught his voice in the crowd. I have heard him speak where the breakers were booming long and loud, where the winds play soft in the treetops. My God has talked to me, but I have never heard him clearer than I did at my mother's knee. The things in my life that are worthy were born in my mother's breast and breathed into mine by the wonder of the love her life expressed. The years that have brought me to manhood have taken her far from me, but memory keeps me from straying too far from my mother's knee. God, make me the man of her vision and purge me of selfishness. God, keep me true to her standards and help me to live to bless. God, hallow the holy impress of the days that used to be and keep me a pilgrim forever to the shrine at my mother's knee. Such was the testimony of Samuel in the years that Hannah dedicated herself to him. No higher calling on the face of the earth in human life than that kind of devotion from a mother to a child. She not only dedicated herself to the child, but secondly, she dedicated her child to the Lord. Verse 24, when she had weaned him, she took him up with her, along with a 3-year-old bull and one ephah of flour and a jug of wine, and brought him to the house of the Lord in Shiloh, although the child was young. They slaughtered the bull and brought the boy to Eli, and she said, oh, my Lord, as your soul lives, my Lord, I am the woman who stood here beside you praying to the Lord. For this boy I prayed, and the Lord has given me my petition, which I asked of him. So I have also dedicated him to the Lord. as long as he lives, he is dedicated to the Lord. And he worshiped the Lord there. What a scene. She sought nothing from him. She sought not that he have some great career in some big field and be famous or make a lot of money so that she could brag about him. She sought not that he should be put in a situation where he could make sure he had enough to care for her in her old age. No, she gave that child away to God. Never, though, did she drop her responsibility for him. Look at chapter 2, verse 18. Now Samuel was ministering before the Lord as a boy, wearing a linen ephod. In other words, he was girded like a priest would be dressed. As a little boy, his whole life was ministering before the Lord. And his mother would make him a little robe, verse 19, and bring it to him from year to year when she would come up with her husband to offer the yearly sacrifice. Then Eli would bless Elkanah and his wife and say, "May the Lord give you children from this woman in place of the one she dedicated to the Lord." And they went to their own home, and the Lord visited Hannah, and she conceived and gave birth to 3 sons and 2 daughters. And the boy Samuel grew before the Lord. She never really let go of her responsibility. Every time she came with a new little robe for her growing Samuel. That's the result of godly mothering, and that's the insight that you never stop being mother, no matter how old they become. God blessed her. To be a godly mother involves a right husband relationship, a right heavenly relationship, and a right home relationship. Hannah had all of that. God honored it, and she gives us a model to follow. In closing, let me ask a couple of questions. What does this say, and how do we apply this? First of all, ask yourself, are you a godly mother? Are you a godly mother? Are you preparing to be a godly mother? Are you, if you are already older, preparing younger women to be godly mothers? And to men, I say, are you creating the environment in which your wife's godliness can have its best effect? And are you raising sons who will lead their wives to be godly mothers? And to you young people, I say, are you honoring your mother? Are you obeying your mother? If God has given you a godly mother, God has given you the best of gifts. None of them are perfect. But when they love the Lord Jesus Christ and have passed that on to you, they have given you the greatest thing they could give. Are you thankful? And there are some who say, my mother was not godly. Are you praying for her? Are you praying for her and asking God's Spirit somehow to bring you under the influence of a godly woman who can show you the things your mother never showed you? The hope for our society really rests in what happens in the next generation, and that is so much in the hands of godly women.
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0: be godly wives, if they want to be godly mothers, if they want to cultivate godly virtues that that bring about healthy marriages, healthy families, and advance the kingdom, they've got to stop taking their cues from the culture, from the world around them, because it's going to send all kinds of corrupted messages. Since the fall, when man was cursed and woman was cursed, Genesis says there's conflict. The man is overbearing in his rule. The woman is trying to fight for her own position and power in the relationship. So you have conflict. That conflict is just innate to being fallen. The only thing that's going to overrule that conflict is the power of Christ and the power of the Holy Spirit in two people living to be obedient to the Word of God and to love Christ with all their heart, soul, mind, and strength. And that can happen, and then marriage becomes the grace of life. It becomes the kind of bliss that God ordained it to be. But what happens today, even among Christian women, is they start trying to conform to what the culture tells them. That they're more worried about their face and their form. They're worried about their style and their wardrobe. They're worried about what other people see on the outside instead of being concerned about the hidden part of the heart where a woman's real beauty lies. She needs to seek to be pleasing to God in every sense. And then being pleasing to God will become pleasing to her husband and pleasing to her children. Simply read the Word of God, find out how God in His Word ordains a woman to be, to live, and to fulfill her responsibilities. Follow that path, and that's the path to blessing and satisfaction and joy.
1: 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And then be back next week as John MacArthur begins a series on the incredible blessings you have in Christ, titled Richer Than You Think. It's another half hour of unleashing God's truth, one verse at a time, on Grace to You Weekend.
2: 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I'm Dodd Morris. Good theme verse as you head into this week. Romans 12:1 says, offer your bodies as a living sacrifice, holy and pleasing to God. One of the verses we considered this last week from Today in the Word, Wandering in the Wilderness is a study of the book of Numbers. 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
3: 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Don't make plans saying, my will be done. Rather, make plans saying, thy will be done.

0: Don't say, James 4:13-15 says, don't say today or tomorrow we will go into such and such a town and spend a year there and trade and make a profit, because you don't know what tomorrow will bring. But rather, instead, we ought to say, if the Lord wills, we will live and do this or that. So make plans, but don't assume your plans as Lord over your life. 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I'm Pastor David from Village Church. 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
1: For your walk with Jesus, I'm David Wolin with Haven Today, inviting you to anchor your day in God's Word. Ever wonder what it would be like to be royalty, to be born into privilege and status? It's on my brain today because my youngest, who is 3 years old, told me this morning that she is the princess and I am the king. Now, that's a game a lot of little girls like to play, but I had to chuckle because she's hit closer to the mark than she realizes. 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
4: Hi, my name is Amanda, a communications major at the Moody Bible Institute. The MBI verse of the week is found in Psalm 68:5-6. A father to the fatherless, a defender of widows, is God in his holy dwelling. God sets the lonely in families. He leads out the prisoners with singing. That's Psalm 68:5-6, the Moody Bible Institute verse of the week.
5: Proverbs 7 tells us about a young man who wanders to the house of a foolish woman. She tells him, "My husband's not at home. He's gone on a long journey." And then entices him into an immoral relationship. Obviously, this woman has unfulfilled desires at home. Maybe her husband's gone more than she'd like. But rather than looking to God to fulfill the deepest needs and longings of her heart, she focuses on what she doesn't have and then uses sinful means to try to fulfill those desires. I've heard from so many women who do the same thing, responding to problems at home with things like illicit internet relationships or a destructive affair. If there are things you wish were different about your husband, ask God to show you how to respond with wisdom. Focus on what God has given you. Find your satisfaction in Him, and He'll help you avoid foolish choices. With Seeking Him, I'm Nancy DeMoss Wagamuth.
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2: A major pro-life victory has come from Kenya, where the Court of Appeal overturned a previous ruling which had declared abortion a constitutional right. The judges ruled that abortion is not a fundamental right under Kenya's constitution and reaffirmed protections for the unborn child's right to life. This decision reverses a 2022 lower court ruling and restores the constitutional balance that many leaders and advocates correctly identified as being distorted. Kenya's law still allows limited exceptions in certain emergency circumstances, but the court made clear that there is no broad constitutional right to abortion on demand. This case matters far beyond Kenya. It shows that around the world, the fight for life rages on.
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8: Literature was never my best subject, but I've always been fond of the quote by Oscar Wilde, "If you want to tell people the truth, make them laugh. Otherwise, they'll kill you." Hi, I'm Mark Gregston with Parenting Today's Teens. When parents ask me how I've survived through living with more than 2,600 troubled teens, my answer is always laughter. It diffuses stress, it short-circuits anger, and it provides a healthy way to blow off steam. Is there tension brewing under your roof today? 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Post funny cartoons on the refrigerator or text jokes to each other if that's what it takes to get a chuckle. Proverbs 17:22 says a cheerful heart is good medicine. So lighten up and laugh.
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10: Are you building a faith that can actually last? 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